0: hope alive.
1: Isn't it frustrating when your coffee goes cold before you get to drink it? The next time this happens, instead of grumbling, perhaps you should congratulate yourself for conducting an experiment in thermodynamics that has implications for the origin of the universe. The second law of thermodynamics says that in the absence of any outside interference, the energy in a system will tend towards its most probable distribution. So, the heat from the coffee will dissipate and eventually it'll be the same temperature as its surroundings, a condition known as thermal equilibrium. But the universe is a very non-equilibrium place. The stars are very hot, but elsewhere it's very cold. And just like our cup of coffee, as we go further back in time, we'd expect a universe further from equilibrium and thus more structured. So cold cups of coffee are bad news for atheism because they point to a highly structured universe at a definite beginning, creation.
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0: You know, they line up beside 131, and one of them says, "Wait, this is going to be fun. Wait, I'll tell you when to go." "No, wait a second. I know you can get across right now, but I want to show you something that makes it a real lot of fun. Okay, ready? Here it comes. Oh, you're going to like this. This guy's texting. Go!"
1: You know, we live in a world where people go to extreme measures to find excitement in life. Some do life-threatening stunts just for the rush of adrenaline. Some take drugs or seek other thrills in an attempt to find some kind of joy in life. You can find their bodies strewn along the road just like the deer. Jesus said that he came that we might have life in abundance. There is nothing wrong with doing thrilling things as long as you know where the greatest thrill lies. Lighten up and live for him.
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And the people around you don't know whether to laugh or just be embarrassed for you. The more we speak, our thinking goes, the more knowledgeable it makes us look, when in reality, the exact opposite is true. Along with the skill of listening, the skill of simply being silent is one of the most important life skills that we can ever learn. Proverbs chapter 17, verses 27 and 28. One who spares words is knowledgeable. One who is cool in spirit has understanding. Even fools who keep silent are considered wise. When they close their lips, they are deemed intelligent. At this point, I'm reminded of a young man by the name of Ben with whom I've been working recently. He's an expert in social media and digital communications. And of all the people I've met in my life, he, more than anybody, embodies this scripture. I recall we were in a meeting with some web developers planning something new. I jump here and ask a question there, share a thought. The head developer asked Ben whether he had any questions. No, he said, I'll just wait. He sat there without saying anything for quite a while, observing, thinking, listening. But when he did open his mouth, his few words displayed a wisdom and insight well beyond his years. Instead of being keen to impress, he was very much cool in spirit, calm, measured, and let me tell you, very, very impressive. At what point did we start thinking that talking was the most important part of communicating? At what point did we begin to imagine that babbling on about things we really don't understand, showing off with our many words, was the way to impress other people? This proverb is spot on. The one who speaks fewer words ultimately comes across as the more knowledgeable one. And even the fool, when he sits silent, appears to be wise. In a world where everybody's trying to put their best foot forward, where so many people are trying to impress us with what they have to say, silence, knowing when not to speak, is more important than ever. The Bible is full of life skills, essential life skills, and these skills are very rarely taught explicitly in our upbringing. We're meant to pick them up, I think by osmosis, but God doesn't leave these things to chance. One who spares words is knowledgeable. One who is cool in spirit has understanding. That's God's word.

businessman, a man whom I'd met one time before. Now, this man, over his career, had been extremely successful. He'd been the chairman of boards of some very large public companies. He'd often appear in the business pages of the newspaper, being reported on with great respect. By any measure, he had been very successful, and you'd have to imagine he's pretty wealthy by this time, in his early 70s. Now, he and I happened to pull up in our cars outside the function at the same time. We parked next to each other. And the first thing that struck me was the modest vehicle that he was driving. Certainly not one of those cars that screamed success at you. And as I chatted with him during the course of the evening, one thing stood out for me. His great humility. You don't often hear those two words in one sentence. Greatness and humility. But actually, and this becomes pretty obvious when you think about it, true greatness only comes to those who are humble. Or put it the other way around, humility is an essential ingredient, perhaps the essential ingredient, to greatness. I think sometimes we overcomplicate life. We try to imagine what success looks like, and we think we have to jump through this hoop and that one, and impress this person and that one over there, dress like this, speak like that, be seen, be admired. In fact, what I see when I look around is a lot of people trying to please one another. So let's take it back to basics. Let's look at something truly simple that leads to true greatness. Micah chapter 6, verse 8. He has told you, O mortal, what is good. And what does the Lord require of you but to do justice and to love kindness and to walk humbly with your God? Right there is a path to greatness. And let's face it, your greatness is a legacy that lives in other people's hearts. Greatness is how other people perceive you. Firstly, do justice. Be honest and decent. Stand up for those who are in a difficult place. Be the one that the other people can trust and rely on. Secondly, love kindness. Don't you love being around people who are kind to you? You want to be around them. You love them because first, they showed kindness to you. Love kindness. And thirdly, perhaps most importantly, walk humbly with your God. Don't seek the glory or the limelight. Don't try to be better than anyone else. Don't forsake God and go your own way. Just walk humbly with your God. That's what godly greatness looks like. Justice, kindness, humility. That's the greatness that's ready and waiting for you. That's God's word, fresh for you today.

0: frame was not hidden from you when I was made in the secret place.
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0: All the days ordained for me were written in your book before one of them.

0: 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It is as vital to the marriage as food is to the body.
1: Dr. Gary Chapman is the author of The Five Love Languages. 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

0: At a forum on depression, a young man said, "I think some people may have an inability to cope, and maybe this might sound a bit extreme, but that might be Darwinian theory. The Darwin theory of survival of the fittest. Maybe some of us aren't meant to survive. Maybe some of us are meant to kill ourselves." Now, why did this young man think that human life has such little value? Perhaps he'd heard people like Oxford professor Peter Atkins, who said, "We are just a bit of slime on the planet." Likewise, psychologist Susan Blackmore said, "If you really think about evolution and why we human beings are here, you have to come to the conclusion that we're here for absolutely no reason at all." What a stark contrast to the words of Jesus, who said, "I have come that they may have life and have it to the full."
1: To find out more from Creation Ministries International, visit our website, creation.com.

0: Toughen Up, brought to you by Compassion International. I'm Wes Stafford of Compassion, inviting you to brighten your day and encourage your walk with Jesus. Now let's listen as inspirational speaker, author, and comedian Ken Davis shares some sound marital advice.
1: The other day she said to me, "Are you leaving?"

0: leaving the house looking like that? There is no answer. If I say no, I don't get to go where I was going. If I say yes, I die. Why doesn't she just say to me, sweetheart, if you're going to leave wearing those two colors in the same general area, you need to hire a referee. Someday, son, your wife is going to come home. She'll be shopping. She's shopping. And she'll come home and she'll walk in the front door. She'll say, I bought this today. What do you think of it? Do not say a word.
1: We've been married for 47 years. I still don't know how to answer some of the questions she asks. Yes, Ma'am has helped me lighten up and live.
2: 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This is Dr. Wes Stafford of Compassion International. On behalf of children everywhere, lighten up. And

In order for the conversation to flow, somebody needs to be talking. And if nobody else is, we'd better say something. Anything will do, just something, to get rid of that uncomfortable silence. How often have you stupidly blurted something out just to break the silence, pretending that you know about something that really you have no idea about? We've all been there. And the people around you don't know whether to laugh or just be embarrassed for you. The more we speak, our thinking goes, the more knowledgeable it makes us look, when in reality, the exact opposite is true. Along with the skill of listening, the skill of simply being silent is one of the most important life skills that we can ever learn. Proverbs chapter 17, verses 27 and 28. One who spares words is knowledgeable. One who is cool in spirit has understanding. Even fools who keep silent are considered wise. When they close their lips, they are deemed intelligent. At this point, I'm reminded of a young man by the name of Ben, with whom I've been working recently. He's an expert in social media and digital communications. And of all the people I've met in my life, he, more than anybody, embodies this scripture. I recall we were in a meeting with some web developers planning something new. I jump here and ask a question there, share a thought. The head developer asked Ben whether he had any questions. No, he said, I'll just wait. He sat there without saying anything for quite a while, observing, thinking, listening. But when he did open his mouth, his few words displayed a wisdom and insight well beyond his years. Instead of being keen to impress, he was very much cool in spirit, calm, measured, and let me tell you, very, very impressive. At what point did we start thinking that talking was the most important part of communicating? At what point did we begin to imagine that babbling on about things we really don't understand, showing off with our many words, was the way to impress other people? This proverb is spot on. The one who speaks fewer words ultimately comes across as the more knowledgeable one. And even the fool, when he sits silent, appears to be wise. In a world where everybody's trying to put their best foot forward, where so many people are trying to impress us with what they have to say, silence, knowing when not to speak, is more important than ever. The Bible is full of life skills, essential life skills, and these skills are very rarely taught explicitly in our upbringing. We're meant to pick them up, I think by osmosis, but God doesn't leave these things to chance. One who spares words is knowledgeable. One who is cool in spirit has understanding. That's God's word.

0: What song do you want to hear tonight more than anything? Is there one song you want to hear?
1: The cartoon song.
0: You know what? I have a lot of pull at my record company. And you know what? I think I can pull that one off for you. Sound good?
2: Okay.
0: This is a moment here.
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1: Did you hear about the whale that exploded? In 2001, a dead whale found floating off the coast of South Australia did just that. Authorities became worried because people ferried out to the whale in charter boats were standing on the floating carcass while white pointer sharks tore at the whale's flesh. They called in the police bomb squad to sink it. But even after detonating three explosives in the whale's belly, it still refused to sink. Many people think that when a fish or whale dies, it sinks to the ocean's bottom, where sediment slowly covers it and it becomes a fossil. But this doesn't make sense. Dead fish and whales float.

0: Boat. If pieces do eventually make it to the ocean floor, crabs and bacteria consume them. But we find lots of fish and even whale fossils showing that they must have been buried quickly, like in the global flood of Noah that the Bible records.
1: To find out more from Creation Ministries International, visit our website, creation.com.

0: Gary Chapman. A listener writes, Gary, my fiance always checks out girls while he's with me. I feel like I'm disappearing and feel very insulted. Should I break up this relationship?
1: I assume you've shared your feelings. If not, you certainly need to do so. If he responds, it's no big deal. It's just something I do. It doesn't mean anything to me. Then tell him that it is a big deal with you. Tell him that you cannot marry a man who has eyes for other women. If he tries to put you down, then tell him that you're not going to marry him without premarital counseling. Stick to that decision. Then make sure this issue is raised in the counseling sessions. A counselor can help both of you discover what is appropriate and inappropriate. It is worth postponing the wedding date to resolve this issue. If you can't get the problem solved, then my advice is to break off the engagement.
0: For more,

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1: Is it right to be ambitious? My dictionary tells me that ambition is a strong desire to do or to achieve something, a desire, a determination to achieve success. As someone who believes in Jesus, I've often struggled with this one because success, well, that can be truly self-seeking, self-fulfilling. Jesus, after all, said this, Luke chapter 9, verse 23, "If any want to become my followers, let them deny themselves and take up their cross daily and follow me." I don't know, but that radical view, and it is a radical view of what it means to believe in Jesus, to live your life for Jesus, well, it doesn't seem to fit too well with this notion of success. And frankly, I've lived my life, at least the first 36 years of it, often with the wrong sort of ambition in my heart. Here's what it looks like, this wrong ambition. You want to make a splash. You want to be noticed. You want other people to think well of you. You want to be successful. Yeah, there's money involved. Hey, who doesn't want to have money? Who doesn't want to live in a nice big house and drive the sort of car that other people will notice? Who doesn't want to be able to afford the sort of clothes that'll make them look sharp and catch people's eyes? That's precisely how the thinking goes. And so what you do, what I did, is you climb over the top of other people. You walk over them, crash through them, even destroy them to get to your success. That's what wrong ambition looks like. I don't know. When I was in business, I was known to make grown men cry. I wanted to win. I wanted to succeed. How about you? Does any of that sound even vaguely familiar? And I can tell you, sadly, you see that sort of behavior even amongst people who profess to believe in Jesus. Jesus saw it too, and this is what he had to say about this wrong kind of ambition. John chapter 5, verse 44. "How can you believe when you accept glory from one another and do not seek the glory that comes from the one who alone is God?" That's the bottom line, isn't it? How can we possibly believe in Jesus? How can we possibly follow him and serve him and love him with all that we are when we're seeking glory for ourselves? And that's what many people do. We want to put our best foot forward. We want other people to think well of us, to admire us. And when you do that, when you seek glory for yourself, it becomes virtually impossible to believe in Jesus. That sort of ambition, well, it's simply not God's plan for your life. And that's God's word, fresh for you today.

0: Hope Alive. This is Lighten Up with Ken Davis, brought to you by Compassion International. Lighten Up is a dose of joy to brighten your day. I'm Dr. Wes Stafford on behalf of Compassion, hoping that you will enjoy the ongoing saga, The Davis Family Goes to Church.
1: One Sunday she came down and she was hot. She said, I'm sick of it, sick of it. I'm sick of kids walking around in church like it's a rock concert. They go to the bathroom in herds. I'm sick of it, passing notes between one another. She said, I tell you what, when we get to church, you sit down and you will not move. Do you understand? It's a new rule. Do you understand? I said, yes. So she turned to the children. We got into church. All the good seats were taken, so we went down near the front. Started singing, our God is an awesome. And when we started singing, I realized I needed to move. I had failed to take care of something I should have taken care of before we left the house. So I turned to her.

0: Did you know that the DNA code is itself governed by another code known as the epigenetic code? This physical and chemical code determines which genes are switched on. Changes in this code can greatly alter an organism without altering one letter of its DNA. For instance, scientists have managed to change the coat colour in mice by feeding them a diet that switches off certain genes. Epigenetics poses new problems for evolution. For instance, a group of animals with a camouflaged coat colour might be favoured in a particular environment. But if this coat colour is due to epigenetics and not the actual DNA code, then the non-camouflaged animals would be selected against in vain. When the epigenetic modification is reset by a diet change, natural selection is sent back to square one. The field of epigenetics, therefore, creates problems for evolution and strongly points to a master programmer who invented the DNA and epigenetic codes.
1: To find out more from Creation Ministries International, visit our website

Sure, we love it when other people are kind toward us. In a world that seems to be moving ever faster, where things appear to be getting more and more transactional, in a world where people are retreating into digital electronic friendships rather than real ones, yeah, kindness, when we experience it, really stands out. When you hear that word kindness, you know exactly what it means. No definition required, right? But exactly what is it? Well, it's being nice to other people, surely. Hang on, but which people? Because it's ever so easy to be kind to the people who are nice to us. My dictionary tells me that kindness is the quality of being friendly, generous, and considerate. Great. And I'm sure that there are people in your life toward whom you find it incredibly easy to be kind, quite simply because they're kind to you in return. But what about the difficult people in your life? Conflict lies all around us, and it's conflict in all its forms that robs us of our peace and joy because we're quite simply not made to be in conflict all the time. Ask anyone, would you rather have peace or conflict? Well, you know the answer. So let me ask you again, what about those difficult people in your life? Here's what Jesus had to say on this very thing, Luke chapter 6, verse 35. Love your enemies, do good and lend, expecting nothing in return. Your reward will be great, and you'll be children of the Most High, for He is kind to the ungrateful and the wicked. God is kind to the ungrateful and the wicked, eh? Well, He is. In fact, He's been kind over and over again toward you and me, even when we've been ungrateful, even when we've done the wrong thing, even when we've been wicked, over and over and over again. Love your enemies then. Do good to them, lend to them, be to them, just as God has been to you, kind to the ungrateful and to the wicked. Why? Will it always bring peace? No, not always, although it will substantially increase the chances of peace. Think about those times when you

been acting like a fool, and the person you've been hurting turns around and responds to you in kindness. 9 times out of 10, it's enough to disarm any sense of hostility you may have had in your heart, right? And whilst that won't always happen, what will happen is that God will notice. God will see you, and your reward from him will be great. Like I said, kindness is such an underrated quality these days, yet it has the power to bring peace and blessing to your life. That's God's word.

0: the conversation time, just as you schedule time for lunch. 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
1: Dr. Gary Chapman is the author of The Five Love Languages. For more,

one is doing something wrong, something that we know is bad, something that quite clearly is going to have terrible consequences, is, well, just to ignore it. My wife and I were recently at a cafe having a quiet cup of coffee, or at least we were trying to. At the next table was a young mother on her mobile phone chatting away. Opposite her was her one-year-old with a cup in his hand, banging it hard and loud on the table. Now, back in my day, I would have taken that cup off him and taught him that that was the wrong thing to do, even though it probably would have resulted in a tantrum. They have to learn, right? And the sooner the better, because one day that one-year-old is going to be a teenager, and then watch out. But not this mum. No, she simply ignored the child's bad behaviour and, apparently oblivious to it, just kept on talking on her mobile phone. How that cup didn't smash in his hand, I'll never know. This ignoring of bad behaviour thing starts quite early on. And because dealing with bad behaviour takes energy, because it'll probably cause conflict along the way, we've all become quite adept at turning the blind eye, at ignoring it, hoping it'll go away. But that's generally not what happens. When we ignore bad behaviour, when it's in a one-year-old at the cafe or in a work colleague who's bullying someone, it almost always gets worse. So what's the answer? What do you do? How do you deal with that bad behaviour? Galatians chapter 6, verse 1. My friends, if anyone is detected in a transgression, you who have received the Spirit should restore such a one in a spirit of gentleness. Take care that you yourselves are not tempted. In other words, God's calling us to deal with it. God's calling us all.

albeit in a spirit of gentleness, to confront the bad behavior with the aim not of exacting revenge, but of restoring the person who's doing bad, with the aim of bringing them back to good behavior. Now, that bit about doing it in a spirit of gentleness is really important. If that young mother had put the phone down and screamed at the child in frustration, well, that probably wouldn't have been the right approach, any more than you or I responding angrily with revenge in our hearts to someone who's doing us wrong. Take care that you yourself are not tempted into that. But when we do it in love, when we do it with gentleness, when we point out the mistake quietly and offer a better alternative to the person who's behaving badly, something surprising happens. God shows up. God honors that. And more often than we might expect, that person who's been behaving badly is restored to good. And that's God's word, fresh

0: Lighten Up, brought to you by Compassion International, releasing children from poverty in Jesus' name. I'm Wes Stafford of Compassion International, inviting you to listen in as comedian, author, and motivational speaker Ken Davis shares some brand new insight into the good old days.
1: A new bride called her mother one evening in tears.
2: "Oh, Mom," she said, "I found Grandma's recipe for the meatloaf, and I tried to make it for dinner tonight. It's just awful. I followed the recipe exactly, and I know I have the recipe right because it's the one you gave me. But it just didn't come out right, and I'm so upset. I wanted this to be so special for George because he loves meatloaf so much. What could have gone wrong?"
1: Her mother tried to calm her down. She said, "Well, dear, let's go through the recipe." She said, "You read it out loud and tell me exactly what you did at each step, and together we'll figure this out." The bride sniffed and said, "Okay, well, it starts out, take 50 cents worth of ground beef." 50 cents worth of ground beef? In 1940, 50 cents would get you a pound of ground beef. Today, it might get you 2 tablespoons. That girl didn't make meatloaf. She made loaf that smelled a little like meat. The price of everything has gone up, but the cost of forgiveness has been the same forever. Our salvation required the innocent Son of God to die on the cross. The cost of forgiveness has always been expensive. I'm thankful that Christ picked up the tab. That's a gift worth accepting. This is Ken Davis. Lighten up and live.
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0: which now appear to be extinct but were still alive at the time of Job.
1: To find out more from Creation Ministries International, visit our website, creation.org.

had nectarine trees, peach trees, apricot trees, plum trees in the backyard. Man, in spring and in summer, when those trees started producing their fruit, my sister and I would just go outside, and it was amazing. What do I feel like today? Ah, those plums look good. So I just pluck a plum off the tree, sit down in the grass, and eat it. So sweet and tasty. And the nectarines, when they were ripe, wow. There's something about fruit trees, right? So long as they have their roots down in good soil and they get plenty of water, they're going to keep on giving. They're just going to yield their fruit in due season. And interestingly,

It's that luscious, tasty, amazing, abundant picture that God uses to describe the life that he wants you to live. Psalm 1, verses 1 to 3. Happy are those who do not follow the advice of the wicked, or take the path that sinners tread, or sit in the seat of the scoffers, but their delight is in the law of the Lord, and on his law they meditate day and night. They are like trees planted by streams of water, which yield their fruit in its season, and their leaves do not wither. In all they do, they prosper. Chances are, you've never really thought of yourself as a fruit tree. But let's just sit down on the grass and look at this picture that God's painting for us. When we choose to do good rather than to be wicked, when we choose to become a man or a woman of God's word, feeding on God's word the way that a fruit tree feeds on the soil and the streams, the promise is that our lives will indeed yield rich fruit in season. Do you feel sometimes like there's not quite the overwhelming abundance of fruit that there perhaps should be in your life? Do you feel as though sometimes your leaves seem to be withering, your emotions are frayed, you're spiritually dry, you're completely spent? Then it's time to deliberately get into God's word. Interestingly, the original Hebrew word used there for streams of water implies irrigation channels. In other words, a deliberate man-made decision and act to bring the water to the trees. And it's that same deliberate decision and act that you can make to become someone who is immersed in God's word. Because then, with goodness flowing into you, you won't be tempted to follow the wicked, the sinners, and the scoffers. Instead, you'll be like one of those amazing fruit trees I was telling you about, yielding a bounty of stunning fruit in due season. That's the natural consequence of a tree that's planted in good soil by streams of living water. And that's God's word, fresh,

0: has confessed to him, the blood of Christ has covered that sin. We remember it, and it stimulates emotions inside of us, but God chooses not to remember it against us. So I think, yes, you can overcome that. It's a matter of bringing it to God, putting it in His hands, and releasing it. And when the memory comes back, you say, Lord, you know what I'm thinking, and you know what I'm feeling, but I thank you, that's all forgiven.
1: Dr. Gary Chapman is the author of The Five Love Languages. For more

0: ask you.
1: Hope alive.
0: Is it right to be ambitious? My dictionary tells me that ambition is a strong desire to do or to achieve something, a desire, a determination to achieve success. As someone who believes in Jesus, I've often struggled with this one because success, well, that can be truly self-seeking, self-fulfilling. Jesus, after all, said this, Luke chapter 9, verse 23, "If any want to become my followers, let them deny themselves and take up their cross daily and follow me." I don't know, but that radical view, and it is a radical view of what it means to believe in Jesus, to live your life for Jesus, well, it doesn't seem to fit too well with this notion of success. And frankly, I've lived my life, at least the first 36 years of it, often with the wrong sort of ambition in my heart. Here's what it looks like, this wrong ambition. You want to make a splash. You want to be noticed. You want other people to think well of you. You want to be successful. Yeah, there's money involved. Hey, who doesn't want to have money? Who doesn't want to live in a nice big house and drive the sort of car that other people

You'll notice. Who doesn't want to be able to afford the sort of clothes that'll make them look sharp and catch people's eyes? That's precisely how the thinking goes. And so what you do, what I did, is you climb over the top of other people. You walk over them, crash through them, even destroy them to get to your success. That's what wrong ambition looks like. I don't know. When I was in business, I was known to make grown men cry. I wanted to win. I wanted to succeed. How about you? Does any of that sound even vaguely familiar? And I can tell you, sadly, you see that sort of behavior even amongst people who profess to believe in Jesus. Jesus saw it too, and this is what he had to say about this wrong kind of ambition. John chapter 5, verse 44. How can you believe when you accept glory from one another and do not seek the glory that comes from the one who alone is God? That's the bottom line, isn't it? How can we possibly believe in Jesus? How can we possibly follow him and serve him and love him with all that we are when we're seeking glory for ourselves? And that's what many people do. We want to put our best foot forward. We want other people to think well of us, to admire us. And when you do that, when you seek glory for yourself, it becomes virtually impossible to believe in Jesus. That sort of ambition, well, it's simply not God's plan for your life. And that's God's word, fresh for you today.

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1: You're listening to Lighten Up with Ken Davis, brought to you by Compassion International. I'm Dr. Wes Stafford, hoping that you are not seeing red as author, speaker, comedian, and trend center Ken Davis discovers that nobody and no thing is perfect.
2: When iPhone phenomenon Siri was first introduced, I thought, finally, a woman that understands me. Just name a person and she makes the call. No such luck. On

Way to meet my wife in Colorado, I spoke into my iPhone. Call cabin. Siri responded, do you wish to call cabin or cabin? My body tensed as I repeated the request. Call cabin. Siri responded, call cabin or cabin? I was almost screaming now. What part of cabin don't you understand? Siri responded, I don't see Uncle Stan in your contacts. Do you wish to call Aunt Ruth? I was hunting later in Colorado, quietly sneaking up on an unsuspecting elk. I crawled behind a bush and evidently pushed something on my phone. This is the sound that echoed through the still morning air. Siri is unavailable. Please connect to the internet. I peeked up over the sagebrush to discover that the elk was unavailable too. Someone programmed Siri to answer the most trivial of questions. Tell her you love her, she'll say, oh, you probably still have questions. Tell her

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1: Drop stones are rocks that have been carried and dropped into finely grained sediment. For instance, icebergs can carry and drop rocks on the ocean floor to be covered by further sedimentation. Noah's flood was a worldwide catastrophe that deposited much of Earth's fossil-bearing rocks. However, within these rocks, we find what appear to be drop stones. This is often interpreted as evidence of previous ice ages, and since you can't have ice ages occurring during the flood, this has prompted some to claim that drop stones disprove Noah's flood. However, drop stones can be formed by mechanisms that don't involve icebergs. For example, floating tree stumps can have rocks entangled within them, which are then dropped on the ocean floor. Moreover, recent research in the journal Marine Geology has shown that a large seaweed known as kelp has a surprising ability to carry and drop sizable rocks, so drop stones don't disprove Noah's flood.
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0: hear.
1: Have you heard that old saying, we have two ears and one mouth, so we should use them in the same proportion? In other words, we should listen about twice as much as we speak. It's a good adage that remains every bit as true today as it was back when the pace of life and the pace of communication were much slower. But when we do finally speak, when we do open our mouths, having listened and understood other people, what should we say? Well, let's start with another question. What do people usually say? In my experience, it's one of two things. They either tell me what they want me to hear or what they think I want to hear. All too often, people are pushing their own agendas. So they tell us what they want us to hear, trying to get us to agree with them. That's why the shop attendant invariably tells you that you look fantastic in that item of clothing you've just tried on, because what they want is the sale. Other times, they'll tell you what they think you want to hear, to butter you up and gain favour that they can call upon at a later time. Because frankly, telling someone something they don't want to hear often doesn't get good results. It's awkward, uncomfortable, and oftentimes leads to conflict. So when you open your mouth, what should you be telling people? Ephesians chapter 4, verses 14 and 15. We must no longer be children tossed to and fro and blown about by every wind of doctrine, by people's trickery, by their craftiness in deceitful scheming. But speaking the truth in love, we must grow up in every way into Him who is the head, into Christ. What should we be telling people? Answer, we should be speaking the truth in love. Not what we want them to hear to get them to agree with us, and not what they want to hear to curry favour with them, but the truth. And not the truth in a rude, confrontational, disrespectful way. The truth delivered that way will rarely be accepted, even though it is the truth. No, we're called to speak the truth in love.

with kindness, with gentleness, with the other person's interests at heart. The older I get, the more I find myself looking for people who'll tell me the truth. I want to know what they really think, what they really feel. I want to be dealing in the facts that will help me to make the best decisions, even when the facts happen to point out one of my weaknesses, mistakes, or faults. I respect that. What should we be saying when we speak? The truth. In love. And that's God's word. Fresh,

0: apartment. A listener writes, Gary, our son and daughter-in-law will not allow us to see the grandchildren. It stemmed from something that my husband did, and he's not willing to apologize. What can I do?
1: I don't know what your husband did, but sometimes grandparents do things that are inappropriate, sometimes under the influence of alcohol or drugs. I understand the young couple. They don't want their children to be exposed to that again. And if your husband's not willing to apologize for it and to acknowledge that that behavior is inappropriate, it's hard for them to accept him again. So I would say if you and your husband could go for counseling, maybe a counselor can help him see the value of

0: acknowledging what he did and asking for forgiveness. It will not go away simply with the passing of time.
1: Dr. Gary Chapman is the author of The Five Love Languages. For more

something that we know is bad, something that quite clearly is going to have terrible consequences, is, well, just to ignore it. My wife and I were recently at a cafe having a quiet cup of coffee, or at least we were trying to. At the next table was a young mother on her mobile phone chatting away. Opposite her was her one-year-old with a cup in his hand, banging it hard and loud on the table. Now, back in my day, I would have taken that cup off him and taught him that that was the wrong thing to do, even though it probably would have resulted in a tantrum. They have to learn, right? And the sooner the better, because one day that one-year-old is going to be a teenager, and then watch out. But not this mum. No, she simply ignored the child's bad behaviour and, apparently oblivious to it, just kept on talking on her mobile phone. How that cup didn't smash in his hand, I'll never know. This ignoring of bad behaviour thing starts quite early on. And because dealing with bad behaviour takes energy, because it'll probably cause conflict along the way, we've all become quite adept at turning the blind eye, at ignoring it, hoping it'll go away. But that's generally not what happens. When we ignore bad behaviour, when it's in a one-year-old at the cafe or in a work colleague who's bullying someone, it almost always gets worse. So what's the answer? What do you do? How do you deal with that bad behaviour? Galatians chapter 6, verse 1. My friends, if anyone is detected in a transgression, you who have received the Spirit should restore such a one in a spirit of gentleness. Take care that you yourselves are not tempted. In other words, God's calling us to deal with it. God's calling us, albeit in a spirit of gentleness, to confront the bad behaviour with the aim not of exacting revenge, but of restoring the person who's doing bad, with the aim of bringing them back to good behaviour. Now, that bit about doing it in a spirit of gentleness is really important. If that young mother had put the phone down and screamed at the child in frustration, well, that probably wouldn't have been the right approach, any more than you or I responding angrily with revenge in our hearts to someone who's doing us wrong. Take care that you yourself are not tempted into that. But when we do it in love, when we do it with gentleness, when we point out the mistake quietly and offer a better alternative to the person who's behaving badly, something surprising happens. God shows up. God honours that. And more often than we might expect, that person who's been behaving badly is restored to good. And that's God's word, fresh

0: Welcome to Lighten Up, brought to you by Compassion International. Lighten Up is a moment to brighten your day and encourage your faith in Jesus. I'm Wes Stafford, President of Compassion, wishing you a wonderful Thanksgiving and inviting you to join my friend Ken Davis as he shares some great perspective on this special holiday.
1: My very strange comedian friend Darren Streblo says the first Thanksgiving was originally developed for the Pilgrim women to carb load for the next day's Christmas shopping blitz at the newly built mall of Plymouth Rock. He said the men would stay home and watch football, which back then was just watching a football, but its weird shape provided hours of amusement. Darren believes that the first Thanksgiving was an exchange of cultural ideas. The Native Americans taught the Pilgrims farming, fertilizing crops, and how to survive this new land. The Pilgrims taught the Native Americans hot new fashions from England, like the large hat buckle, which could be tightened if the hat became too big. To this day, Native Americans wonder why Pilgrims would ever believe they could lose weight in their head. Darren said his family Thanksgiving tradition was to go around the table and say what they were thankful for. Unfortunately, he said, I could never hear what anyone was saying over the dull roar of stomachs, growling because it was 4 o'clock and we were supposed to eat at noon. My friend, the Apostle Paul, gave this Thanksgiving advice. Do not be anxious about anything, but in everything, by prayer and petition, with thanksgiving, present your requests to God. And the peace of God, which transcends all understanding, will guard your hearts and your minds in Christ Jesus. What a way to lighten up and enjoy this Thanksgiving.
0: I'm Dr. Wes Stafford, President of Compassion International, encouraging you to lighten up and

hasn't stopped raining for days. My world is a flood, but slowly I become one with the

0: mention dinosaurs. You might expect that the Bible would mention the most impressive land-dwelling beasts of God's creation, since he created them on day six along with people. Indeed, in Job chapter 40, God directs Job to consider the crowning glory of his creation, Behemoth, as testimony to his creative power. Behemoth is described as a colossal beast, feeding on grass like an ox and living in marshes, with great strength in its loins and power in the muscles of its belly. Its bones are like tubes of bronze, and it has a tail that sways like a cedar. Certainly not a hippopotamus or an elephant, which have tails like a small piece of rope. The description in Job is consistent with the huge sauropod dinosaurs found in the fossil record, such as Apatosaurus or Brachiosaurus, which now appear to be extinct but were still alive at the time of Job.
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0: Drop stones are rocks that have been carried and dropped into finely grained sediment. For instance, icebergs can carry and drop rocks on the ocean floor to be covered by further sedimentation. Noah's flood was a worldwide catastrophe that deposited much of Earth's fossil-bearing rocks. However, within these rocks, we find what appear to be drop stones. This is often interpreted as evidence of previous ice ages, and since you can't have ice ages occurring during the flood, this has prompted some to claim that drop stones disprove Noah's flood. However, drop stones can be formed by mechanisms that don't involve icebergs. For example, floating tree stumps can have rocks entangled within them, which are then dropped on the ocean floor. Moreover, recent research in the journal Marine Geology has shown that a large seaweed known as kelp has a surprising ability to carry and drop sizable rocks, so drop stones don't disprove Noah's flood.
1: To find out more from Creation Ministries International, visit our website

0: All of us know couples who seem to have a genuine sense of oneness. Unfortunately, most of us know couples who seem unable to get it together. The major difference between these two types of couples is that one has developed positive patterns of communication, while the other has not. One makes time for conversation, while the other simply lets things happen. Verbal conversation is the primary process by which we share life. You will never know what I'm thinking unless I tell you and you choose to listen. What's so hard about that? The hardest part is making time to talk and listen. Why not schedule a daily conversation time, just as you schedule time for lunch? Typically, we do what we plan to do.
1: Dr. Gary Chapman is the author of The Five Love Languages. For more

joy, because we're quite simply not made to be in conflict all the time. Ask anyone, would you rather have peace or conflict? Well, you know the answer. So let me ask you again, what about those difficult people in your life? Here's what Jesus had to say on this very thing, Luke chapter 6, verse 35. Love your enemies, do good and lend, expecting nothing in return. Your reward will be great, and you will be children of the Most High, for He is kind to the ungrateful and the wicked. God is kind to the ungrateful and the wicked, eh? Well, He is. In fact, He's been kind over and over again toward you and me, even when we've been ungrateful, even when we've done the wrong thing, even when we've been wicked, over and over and over again. Love your enemies then. Do good to them, lend to them, be to them, just as God has been to you, kind to the ungrateful and to the wicked. Why? Will it always bring peace? No, not always, although it will substantially increase the chances of peace. Think about those times when you've been acting like a fool and the person you've been hurting turns around and responds to you in kindness. 9 times out of 10, it's enough to disarm any sense of hostility you may have had in your heart, right? And whilst that won't always happen, what will happen is that God will notice. God will see you, and your reward from Him will be great. Like I said, kindness is such an underrated quality these days, yet it has the power to bring peace and blessing to your life. That's God's word.

0: Welcome to Lighten Up, brought to you by Compassion International. Lighten Up is a moment to brighten your day and encourage your faith in Jesus. I'm Wes Stafford, President of Compassion, wishing you a wonderful Thanksgiving and inviting you to join my friend Ken Davis as he shares some great perspective on this special holiday.
1: My very strange comedian friend Darren Streblow says the first Thanksgiving was originally developed for the Pilgrim women to carb load for the next day's Christmas shopping blitz at the newly built mall of Plymouth Rock. He said the men would stay home and watch football, which back then was just watching a football, but its weird shape provided hours of amusement. Darren believes that the first Thanksgiving was an exchange of cultural ideas. The Native Americans taught the Pilgrims farming, fertilizing crops, and how to survive this new land. The Pilgrims taught the Native Americans hot new fashions from England, like the large hat buckle, which could be tightened if the hat became too big. To this day, Native Americans wonder why Pilgrims would ever believe they could lose weight in their head. Darren said his family Thanksgiving

0: Tradition was to go around the table and say what they were thankful for. Unfortunately, he said, I could never hear what anyone was saying over the dull roar of stomachs, growling because it was 4 o'clock and we were supposed to eat at noon. My friend, the Apostle Paul, gave this Thanksgiving advice. Do not be anxious about anything, but in everything, by prayer and petition, with thanksgiving, present your requests to God. And the peace of God, which transcends all understanding, will guard your hearts and your minds in Christ Jesus. What a way to lighten up and enjoy this Thanksgiving.
1: I'm Dr. Wes Stafford, president of Compassion International, encouraging you to lighten up and

word. I don't think that any of us really thinks of ourselves ever as being wicked. According to my dictionary, wickedness is the quality of being evil or morally wrong. Someone who intends, or at least is capable, of harming someone else. Wickedness is something that broods in a person's heart and then comes out in their words, their demeanor, and their actions. So might I ask you today, are you a wicked person? At this point, most of us are prepared to cut ourselves some slack. Well, you know, I'm not that bad. Sometimes I have bad thoughts about people, and yeah, sometimes I hurt other people, but wicked? Now, that's too strong a word to apply to me. Really? Isn't it amazing how we want to flee to the middle ground when we judge ourselves, our own thoughts and intentions, our own actions? We forsake the black and white of right and wrong, good and evil, and we soften the blow of self-judgment with shades of grey. And in any case, other people, well, they compromise as well, don't they? They make mistakes too. They do things that are morally wrong too. I'm not the only one, right? It's so easy to be led astray in a world that has such incredibly low standards. Psalm 1 verses 1 and 2. Happy are those who do not follow the advice of the wicked, or take the path that sinners tread, or sit in the seat of scoffers, but their delight is in the law of the Lord, and on his law they meditate day and night. How easy is it in this world to take the advice of the wicked, to follow the path that sinners tread, or to sit in the seat of the scoffers? It's so easy to do in the workplace or in a social setting, or even, let me say, in a church setting. When other people are behaving badly, we have a tendency to follow their lead by stooping down to their level. The original Hebrew word used there for happy literally means to be happy because you're blessed. God wants to bless you. God wants you to be happy as you receive his blessing into your life. But that's not going to happen if you follow the advice of the wicked, or tread in the path of the sinner, or sit in the seat of the scoffer. So whatever wickedness you have bubbling away in your heart, wherever you know you've gone astray by following wicked advice, right now is the time to turn away from it and instead delight in God's word. Instead, meditate on it day and night, because that's where God's blessing is to be found. And that's the only place where true happiness will overtake you. That's God's word, fresh for you today.

0: Of dinosaurs, but someone forgot to tell the duck-billed hadrosaur. According to research published by the Geological Society of America, a hadrosaur was discovered near the impact site in strata evolutionists claim are 64 million years old. That's 1 million years after the meteorite hit. The idea that dinosaurs died out 65 million years ago has lots of problems, but entrenched ideas are hard to dislodge. Dinosaur researcher Dr. Mary Schweitzer recently found fresh-looking soft blood vessels and red blood cells in bones of T-Rex. She said, "This is not something I ever dreamed I'd see, and it was totally shocking." Only the supposed age made it shocking. If something can stay that fresh-looking for 65 million years just buried in the ground, I think the people who built my refrigerator should hang their heads in shame.
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0: purpose.
1: This is a Love Language Minute with Dr. Gary Chapman. A listener writes, Gary, our son and daughter-in-law will not allow us to see the grandchildren. It stemmed from something that my husband did, and he's not willing to apologize. What can I do?
2: I don't know what your husband did, but sometimes grandparents do things that are inappropriate, sometimes under the influence of alcohol or drugs. I understand the young couple. They don't want their children to be exposed to that again. And if your husband's not willing to apologize for it and to acknowledge that that behavior is inappropriate, it's hard for them to accept him again. So I would say if you and your husband could go for counseling, maybe a counselor can help him see the value of acknowledging what he did and asking for forgiveness. It will not go away simply with the passing of time.
3: Dr. Gary Chapman is the author of The Five Love Languages. For more,

has such a huge impact on your life. Most of us believe the world, and that's what self-image is all about. The problem with that is that it's like looking into one of those distorted mirrors on Sideshow Alley and believing that that's your body shape. It's not reliable. Believing what God says about you, well, that's a lot harder, because often God says things that the world doesn't say. The world may tell you you're worthless, while God tells you your worth by showing the price he was prepared to pay for you by letting Jesus die on that cross. The world tells you you're not talented, but God tells you that he has given you a unique gift, a unique ability. And not only that, he has a call on your life, a destiny planned for you to live out. A carpenter hangs different tools off his belt. Two of the most common tools you'll find there are a hammer and a screwdriver. Let's say he takes the screwdriver and starts to hammer a nail into a piece of wood by gripping the shaft and whacking the nail with a plastic handle. Is that a good use of the screwdriver? No. Is that the best way to get a nail into the wood? No. And yet how many people are living their lives like that simply because they haven't yet figured out what God has to say about them? Because they don't know the unique gift that God's given them, the call that God has placed on their lives. Well, 1 Corinthians chapter 12, verses 1 and 4 to 6. Now, concerning spiritual gifts, brothers and sisters, I do not want you to be uninformed. There are a variety of gifts, but the same Spirit. And there are varieties of services, but the same Lord. And there are varieties of activities, but it is the same God who activates all of them in everyone. In other words, God has given you certain gifts, and those gifts are for the purpose, for the service, the activities that he has planned for you to do. Hammers are for driving in nails. Screwdrivers, on the other hand, are for screwing in screws. It's obvious. But, you know, people tell you this. They tell you that. They shove you into a job that you were never made to do. And then we wonder why we're not happy, why we're under stress and pressure at the moment. Just picture that screwdriver being used to hammer in a nail. Is that what your life looks like today? Are you doing something you were never designed to do? God made you with a purpose in mind. He gave you a gift that fits like hand in glove with the things that he has for you to do. And it's time to start believing what he says about you rather than what the world says about you.

0: Hope Alive.
1: Welcome to Lighten Up, brought to you by Compassion International, releasing children from poverty in Jesus' name. Lighten Up is a dose of joy to brighten your day. I'm Dr. Wes Stafford of Compassion, wondering at the gift of laughter as author, motivational speaker, and comedian Ken Davis tries out a joke on a very tough crowd.
2: I love the kind of humor children laugh at. There's nothing that brings joy to my heart more than a child curled up on the floor, helpless with laughter. That's what this joke did to one of my beloved grandchildren. A panda walks into a diner, sits down, and orders a sandwich. He eats the sandwich, pulls out a gun, and shoots out the restaurant's windows. As the panda stands up to go, the owner shouts, "Hey, where are you going? You just shot my windows out, and you didn't pay for that sandwich." The panda yells back at the owner, "Hey, man, I'm a panda. Look it up." The owner opens his dictionary and sees the following definition for panda: a tree-dwelling marsupial of Asian origin. Eats shoots and leaves. That still tickles me. My teenage grandchildren just rolled their eyes when they heard that joke. I had an adult tell me it was a stupid joke because pandas don't go into diners. It's a joke, lady. I have no idea where this woman was when God passed out a sense of humor. The time has long passed, friends, when we can talk about the joy of Jesus with a face that looks like we swallowed a profusely sweating toad. I prefer to hang with little people who can still curl up on the floor with laughter. Something tells me they know about the deeper joy that only Christ can bring. Lighten up today and live.
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0: Tabitha definitely isn't a compliment, yet many people mistakenly believe that in the past the church taught the earth is flat. Historian Geoffrey Burton Russell put this myth to rest in his definitive book, Inventing the Flat Earth. He could only find five obscure writers in the first 1500 years of the Christian era who denied that the earth was a globe. What's more, science historian John Heilbrun documented in his book, The Sun in the Church, that the church actually supported astronomers, letting them use the cathedrals as solar observatories. The Bible itself makes some intriguing references to the earth's shape. One of the most prominent is in Isaiah 40, where it describes God as sitting enthroned above the circle of the earth. The Hebrew word used here is kug, which denotes spherity or roundness.
1: To find out more from Creation Ministries International, visit our website,

about kindness and tenderheartedness. They're good things, but words are cheap. Don't get me wrong, a little word of kindness here and there can be an incredibly powerful thing. When someone's having a bad day and you come along with a word of encouragement, it can light up their whole world. But if all we ever do is speak, well, it starts to wear just a little bit thin after a while, because sometimes people need a helping hand. And there's nothing quite as powerful as doing love. Not just speaking it, but doing it in a practical way, right into someone's area of need. Actions, as they say, speak louder than words. That powerful truth played itself out on the cross on Calvary 2,000 years ago. 1 John chapter 3, verses 16 and 17. We know love by this, that he laid down his life for us, and so we ought to lay down our lives for one another. How does God's love abide in anyone who has the world's goods and sees a brother or a sister in need and yet refuses to help? We know that God loves us not just because he says he does, but because through Christ's incredible suffering on that cross, we know he does. And as a direct result of that sacrificial love that God poured out through the suffering of Jesus for you and me, you and I are called to lay down our lives for one another. That implies sacrifice. That implies suffering. It's not always convenient to lay down your life for someone else. In fact, I'd go as far as to say it's rarely, if ever, convenient or comfortable to lay down your life for someone else. And then, just to remind us that we're not talking about some lofty theory here, the Holy Spirit guided the Apostle John to bring it down to our level, to apply it practically to our lives and our relationships. How does God's love abide in anyone who has the world's goods and sees a brother or sister in need, yet refuses to help? The more economically developed a society becomes, the more self-sufficient we become, the less likely we are to help one another in practical ways. In places where life is an economic struggle, look, people routinely help one another in practical ways because they have to survive. But the wealthier we become, the less likely we are to help. So here's a powerful life skill for you to live out. Who in your circle of family, friends, work colleagues, or acquaintances needs practical help today? A child-minded, a lift down to the chemist to pick up a prescription, a lawn mowed, and yes, even some money to make the next car payment. Actions speak the love of Christ into people's lives far more powerfully than words. That's God's word.